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1: Great faith begins with a full surrender of our life to Christ. Is He Lord over your eyes, what you watch? Is He Lord over your hands, what you touch? Is He Lord over your feet, where you go? If Jesus is my Lord, then I'm saying, Lord, whatever you say, that's what I'm doing. I'm obeying you. I don't care what it is. You're Lord. There's nothing you can ask me to do that I'm not going to do. We're talking about having great faith here.
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3: All right, let me ask you this. How many of you right now are facing something that you feel like is either restraining you? It feels like maybe it's an impossible situation that you can't get through, or there's something that's in your way to what God has for you next. Would anybody, by a show of hands, say, I have something in my life right now that is in my way? I think we all have that. Turn to the person next to you and say, I need a breakthrough. And turn back to them and say, it looks like you need a breakthrough too. All right, now what if I said your next step to victory is going to come through a lifestyle of praise? Now what if I said no demon in hell will be able to hold you down in your mind or bring you to a place of defeat because of a lifestyle of praise? And what if I told you that every follower of Christ has an open invitation into the very presence of God, the one who created absolutely everything? Sometimes I like to think about that. He created everything. I don't know if it's the same with you. For me, it's so easy to lose grasp of, whoa, He actually created everything. When we get that in mind, we have an open invitation into the presence of the one who created everything through a lifestyle of praise. Psalm 100 and verse 4, it says, enter His gates. We're looking at the pathway for our breakthrough. Enter His gates with thanksgiving. Go into His courts with praise. Give thanks to Him and praise His name. Someone say, praise the Lord. Praise is a weapon that will break you through absolutely every single time you're against someone or something that you need to get through. Now, I do want to say this. This is not one of those hype messages just to get you to sing a little louder. We're talking about something that, if applied, will bring breakthrough in your life every single time. Turn to the person next to you and say, every single time. Again, I've experienced, I don't know, has anybody ever been in a really, really, really bad mood before? The kind of bad mood that you actually want to stay there, and someone says something nice to you, and you're just like, if you only knew what was happening in my head right now. I don't know if anyone has ever experienced, I have experienced that hundreds of times. Of course, not with any one of you in here, but breakthrough. You can ask Marisa, I have been driving down the road snarling. I don't know, has anyone ever had to snarl on your face where you're just like, I hate this world. I hate the people around me. Someone was actually honking their horn at someone else, and you're like, what? I don't know, has anybody ever experienced that before? Driving, they weren't even honking. They saw one of their friends, and they had a huge smile on their face, waving to one of their friends walking down the road, and you were like, what do you want? You ever had those feelings? I have a weapon in my arsenal that I can pull out at any given moment. And instantaneously, when I put it into practice, you can ask my wife, instantaneously, the atmosphere wherever I am instantaneously shifts. Praise brings the breakthrough. Look at someone next to you and say, praise brings the breakthrough. That is actually the main thought for today. Praise for the believer is one of the most powerful weapons that we have. Listen to this. While prayer puts a demand, if you're taking notes, this would be a good one to write down. While prayer puts a demand on God's faithfulness, Father, I'm asking you today to heal my body because your word says that by the stripes of Jesus, I am healed. I'm asking you, that's what prayer is asking God something. Prayer will put a demand on God's faithfulness, but praise will put a demand upon God's manifest presence in your life. Think of it like this. Thank you, God. You know, maybe I'm walking. Actually, this is years ago. I was running. And anybody ever curb their ankle? You're running, you hit the curb weird, and your ankle just... I'm running. I'm like limping. I'm like, thank you, Jesus. I'm healed. And I just ran that thing out. And this is what it looks like. Thank you, Jesus. By your stripes, I am healed. Oh, I'm asking you, Father, to heal me. Thank you, Lord, that you're healing me. Thank you, Lord, that you're healing me. See, it's the manifest presence of God that's going to bring the healing. Asking God through prayer is going to enact his faithfulness, but praising God is going to bring his presence into your life every single time. Praise says this, I believe you, God, so much, it doesn't matter what's going on around me. It doesn't matter what part of my body hurts. It doesn't matter who is turned on me in my life. It doesn't matter because your word says. Praise comes from a place where you know God is going to come through so much that it doesn't matter what hits you, you're like, well, is God true? Then what do I have to doubt? Why do I have to be discouraged? Why do I have to be let down in my life? Romans 8:28, and we know that everyone say all things work together for the good of those who love God and who are called according to his purpose. Are you called according to the purpose of God? Does God love you? Therefore, he's always going to work it out for your good. It may take a while. It may not look the way you want it to. There's been plenty of times where you just want to give up, but praise will always bring the breakthrough. Now, I want to say this. I'm not saying that prayer is any less important or any less powerful. We need prayer. We need to pray more. That's why we pray so much at this church. We pray on Sunday mornings at 9 a.m. Every first of the month, we have prayer and fasting for 3 days. We even have staff prayer every single day we're here at like 11:30 most days, and Wednesdays it's at 11. We think prayer is really important. And it is. We're not saying that prayer is any less important. Look, even think of this. Jesus in Romans chapter 8, it says Jesus is at the right hand of the Father interceding on your behalf. Jesus thinks prayer is a big deal. He thought it was a big deal why he was on this earth, and he thinks it's a big deal why he's at the right hand of the Father. Prayer is a big deal. So this is not saying we need to stop praying. You probably heard Dr. John say this. Prayer is the boiler room of the church. But we also need some praise. And if you notice, lately we've been putting a lot of emphasis on praise here at the church. We need to raise up our prayer warriors, but we also need to raise up some of our praise warriors. That's what we're going to look at today. We're going to get breakthrough through praise. I'm going to say it again. While prayer puts a demand on God's faithfulness, praise puts a demand on God's manifest presence to bring breakthrough in your life. The manifest presence of God is what we are after. We want God's presence in our life that so much that just like Jesus, the demons ran up to him and say, can we go do this? Can we go into the pigs? Did you notice Jesus really didn't have to do anything? God's manifest presence was in his life so much, he'd be in the temple, a demon-possessed person would come up to him and say, hey, we know who you are, what you gonna do? He's out, comes up to the demon-possessed man in the tombs, and the demons run up to him and say, hey, please don't send us back to hell yet. You tell us, can we go here? The manifest presence of God, what is in his life so much that he almost didn't have to do a thing. The demons were running up to him saying, hey, can we go do this? Today, I'm breaking through. I'm going to lift my hands and do a dance. Because I'm going to someplace new. I'm not going back from where I came. When I leave today, I'll not be the same. Because I'm going to lift my hands and praise His name. Oh yeah, I'm breaking through. Who's ready to hear from God's word that praise is going to bring the breakthrough today? Number one, if you are taking notes, and I highly encourage, because this is so good. Me and Dr. John were in my office talking. He was like, hey, what do you think of this? And he was like, boom, give me these 3 points. It was just wonderful. So number one, praise will bring breakthrough, will break through captivity and restriction on your life. How many of you feel that you're restricted right now in your life by something, anything? It doesn't matter. It could be something super small. It could be maybe the family members around you. Maybe not beside you in here today, but the people around you. Maybe it's a mentality that you don't think that you can do certain things, but there's something in your life that's holding you back. So we're going to look at the life, for praise will break through captivity and restriction in your life. We're going to look at the life of Paul and Silas in Acts chapter 16. Look at this. Verse 16, now it happened as we went to pray that a certain slave girl possessed with a spirit of divination or fortune telling met us, who brought her masters much profit by fortune telling. This girl followed Paul and us and cried out saying, these men are the servants of the Most High God who proclaim the way of salvation. What she was saying was right. So she did this for many days, but Paul, greatly annoyed, turned and said to the spirit, I command you in the name of Jesus, come out of her. And he came out of that very hour. And when her masters saw that their hope of profit was gone, they seized Paul and Silas and dragged them into the marketplace to the authorities. And they brought them to the magistrates and said, these men bring, being Jews, exceedingly trouble our city. Now, wait a minute. We're going to stop right there. They weren't troubling the city. They were troubling their prophet. How many of you like to be thrown underneath the bus? How many of you like to be thrown underneath the bus for a lie? How many would say that you would have kept the right attitude at that moment? Let's read on. They teach customs which are not lawful for us, being Romans, to receive or to observe. Then the multitude rose up together against them, and the magistrates tore off their clothes and commanded them to be beaten with rods. And when they had many stripes on them, they threw them in prison, commanding the jailer to keep them securely. Having received such a charge, he put them into the inner prison and fastened their feet in stocks. Now, not only were they lied about, but they were made a spectacle of and beaten with rods. And then they were thrown in jail. And look what they did. Verse 25. But at midnight, Paul and Silas were praying and singing hymns to God, and the prisoners were listening to them. They were so joyful. It exuded from them. They were on a mission to be in Philippi to preach the gospel and to get people saved. And then the Bible says they began to praise, singing hymns to God, and the prisoners were listening to them. Remember, prayer puts a demand on God's faithfulness, but praise puts a demand on God's manifest presence. Do you want the presence of God in your life? Is there something you can thank Him for right now? We can always have something to praise the Lord for. We just got to know that God is faithful and He's always going to be a performer of His word. Dr. John talks a lot about faith, and I believe praise is going to be birthed out of a spirit of faith that says, I don't enjoy what I'm going through right now, but God, you are going to see me through, so I'm going to lift my hands. I'm going to do a dance today. I'm going to praise you. That's where praise is birthed out of. I am not enjoying this. These people, you can fill in your own adjectives to however you just make sure they're clean, uplifting, positive. Remember, the spirit of prophecy builds up, stirs up, and cheers up. But we can praise God in the middle of anything, because if this word is true, then God will see you through every situation you will ever face. If you want the results that Paul and Silas had, then you got to do what Paul and Silas did. So the earthquake happened suddenly, the manifest presence of God. Suddenly, there was a great earthquake, so the foundations of the prisons were shaken, and immediately all the doors were open and everyone's chains were loosed. Oh, praise God. Hallelujah. End of the miracle. No. What were Paul and Silas more than likely in Philippi for? To win souls. They were disrupted by a group of people. We're talking about breakthrough, captivity on your life. Does God have a plan for you? Are you on an assignment to do something, but someone disrupts it? Don't get angry. Praise. The results may not be what you want, but praise. Look at this. And the keeper of the prison, awaking from sleep, because, I mean, hey, there was an earthquake, seeing the prison doors open, supposing the prisoners had fled, drew his sword and was about to kill himself, but Paul called out with a loud voice saying, Paul and Silas were in the inner prison. Again, this is speculation, but did they know that the prisoner was about to kill themselves? And they're like, wait a minute, we've been praying for people to get saved. Oh my goodness, this is a prime opportunity to see, not just, I mean, the manifest, yeah, I mean, the prison shaking, most of our minds would be like, yeah, I mean, praise God, that's what I'm talking about. But Paul and Silas, they had a different vision. They were probably in there praying for souls to be saved. And then their prayer turned to praise, and the foundations of the jail shook. And Paul cries out, he sees this guy about to kill himself. Do yourselves no harm, for we are all here. Then he called for a light, the jailer did, ran and fell down trembling before Paul and Silas, and he brought them out and said, sirs, what must I do to be saved? This must have not have been the first time this jailer heard these words. Paul and Silas may have been dragged into prison. Who knows how many times or what interactions Paul and Silas may have had with this jailer? Because why would the first question be, now, if Paul and Silas would have started complaining, those business people who own, they shouldn't even have had a slave girl. I mean, why are they owning slaves? That's not very honorable. Oh, then they lie. Complaining. But instead, they kept their eyes upon the one who is in charge of it all, who makes all things work together. You know what? In 1 Thessalonians, when they wrote that scripture, you know, more than likely, yeah, they were inspired by God. But you know why they probably wrote that scripture? Scripture, or Dr. John actually pointed this out with Philippians 4:13, I can do all things, because they had lived a little and they saw they actually could do all. It wasn't this, oh Lord, I can do all things, I'm about to face this, what I can do. No, it was, whoa, there's that event and that event and that event, and you know what the revelation of God must be? I can do all things through Christ, because he's strength. I have done all these things that have been impossible to me. He makes all things work together because every single time they face something, he worked things out for their good. So probably, yeah, they were inspired by the Holy Spirit, but the Holy Spirit gave them that thought. You see all those things you came through, but you still trusted me. You still praised me in the middle of it all, and you're still here. You're still living. You're still proclaiming the word of God. But here's the point. They experienced the goodness and the breakthrough of God so much that they were able to, on the other side, say, hey, it doesn't matter. It doesn't matter. Turn to someone next to you and say, it doesn't matter. Most of us would have quit at imprisonment. But it doesn't matter. If the Bible is true, which it is, that's not a question that I leave up to them to answer. It's more of a rhetorical. You know, you're thinking, yeah, oh yeah, the Bible's true. Then I got some adjustments to make. Why am I living in fear? Why am I allowing the captivity to control my life? Then the jailer, believe on the Lord Jesus and you'll be saved in your whole household. And they spoke the word of the Lord to him and to all who were in his house. The jailer gets saved. His house gets saved. They all get baptized. And now when he brought them into the house, he set food before them. And guess what the jailer did? He rejoiced. Number two. Not only were they released from prison by experiencing a mighty move of God, but they also got people saved and baptized, and the joy hit this jailer too. Talk about making all things work together for the good of those that love him. Turn to someone and say, praise God, you don't know how close I am to my breakthrough. Number two, praise will break through impossible odds that you face. Now, have you ever been in a situation where maybe the possible odds were like 3-1? You know, you were outnumbered completely, and it just felt like there was no hope at all. Maybe at work. Maybe there's some weird work politics, and there's three people that are against you, and you're like, well, I'm probably going to lose my job today because the boss is friends with these. you know, the 3-1 odds. It's just there's no hope. In 2 Chronicles chapter 20, King Jehoshaphat, he faced a situation like that. He was up against 3 armies, and oh, I love this. And even though he felt fear, and I want to pause here. It's not the feeling of fear that is the problem. It's going to be our response to fear. But fear, the presence of fear, does not mean that you're going down. The presence of fear just means you got a mountain to step over. So he's got 3 armies. He felt the fear, but it's a response to fear. Look what he did in verse 3. 2 Chronicles 20, verse 3. And Jehoshaphat feared and said himself, here's a good one. Take some notes on this one. He set, even in the middle of fear, he set himself to seek the Lord and proclaimed a fast throughout all Judah. This is, I feel fear, but I'm not going to freak out. I'm going to ask the Lord what I should do. Then he prayed, and as he was praying, this is so cool. He was reminding God. I don't know if he was reminding God or trying to build his own faith up, but this is what he prayed in 2 Chronicles 20, verse 7. It says, are you not our God who drove out the inhabitants of this land before your people Israel and gave it to the descendants of Abraham, your friend? Don't forget, he was your friend forever. Was he reminding God? Because does God ever forget? No, but was he maybe possibly building his own faith, encouraging himself in the Lord, remembering what God had brought him through? And then he finishes it with this request. Now he's praying. Oh, our God, will you not judge them? For we have no power against this great multitude that is coming against us, nor do we know what to do. Has anyone ever felt that before? You didn't know what to do? Oh, man, look at this next little phrase. But our eyes, finish it for me, are upon you. You're making God responsible for the outcome. Then God speaks, verse 15. And he said, listen, all of you of Judah and you inhabitants of Jerusalem and you, King Jehoshaphat, the Lord was like, hey, you need to hear this too, King. I know you sought me. You came after me, but you need to hear this too. Thus says the Lord to you, do not be afraid nor be dismayed because of this great multitude, for the battle is not yours, but... Jump to verse 19. Then the Levites and the children of the... Those people, Kohathites. And the children of the Korahites stood up to praise the Lord. They had 3 armies against them, and all they had was a word from God, and they start to get it. They're like, oh, yeah. So they rose up early. Oh, they praised him with voices loud and high. So they rose up early in the morning. They went out into the wilderness of Tekoa, and they went out. Jehoshaphat stood there and said, hear me, O Judah, you inhabitants of Jerusalem. Believe in the Lord your God, and you shall be established. Believe his prophets, and you shall prosper. And when he had consulted with the people, he appointed those who should sing to the Lord and who should praise the beauty of his holiness. And they went out before the army and were saying, Jehoshaphat was like, hey, I'm going to put myself together a little praise team. You give that guy a bass guitar. You give that one a tambourine. You give that guy the harp. Sorry, the harp is big, but play it. You sing. He put himself together a little praise team. And it was like, hey, you guys go first. Believe in the Lord and you shall be established. And when he had consulted with the people, appointed those who should sing and who should praise the beauty of holiness, they went out before the army and were saying, praise the Lord, for his mercy endures forever. Now that's a good song. When you're against 3 armies, Lord, I know your mercy endures. I know your mercy endures. I know your mercy. And it probably built up. Now when they began to sing and to praise, that's interesting. You know you can sing, but the praise might not be there yet. They began to sing and. Sometimes, I don't want to get ahead of myself. The Lord set ambushes while they were praising against the people of Amnon, Moab, and Mount Seir, who had come against Judah, and they were defeated. For the people of Amnon and Moab stood up against the inhabitants of Mount Seir to utterly kill and destroy them. And when they had made an end of all the inhabitants of Seir, they helped to destroy one another. So when Judah came to a place overlooking the wilderness, they looked toward the multitude, and there were a bunch of dead bodies falling to the earth. No one had escaped. What was once impossible odds, when they began to trust God and praise, they went over the impossible odds. God remedied the whole thing in one single day. Are you facing three armies in your life that are out to destroy you. Go seek the Lord, get a word from the Lord, and don't forget, they did not have the absence of problems. But they chose to praise God in the middle of the problem, and it brought the breakthrough. And check out these verses. When Jehoshaphat and his people came to take away their spoil, I think sometimes, you stop reading too soon. Remember Paul and Silas, the jail shook, they were free, but then they had revival. They praised, and all the armies destroyed themselves, and then they had revival. Look at this. They took away their spoil from them, an abundance of valuables of the dead bodies and precious jewels, which they stripped off for themselves, more than could be carried, and they were for 3 days. Someone say breakthrough. Can you handle one more breakthrough this morning? We got one more. Okay. Number three, praise will break through into the new place that God has for you. Put up that number three because it's a big one. It's big on the screen. So if you're taking notes, it's one of those you might want to run that right down. Praise will break through into the new place that God has for you. Joshua and the children of Israel were 40 years wandering in the desert, wandering in the wilderness, getting ready to start their conquest in the land that God had promised them. But then there stood Jericho. Joshua chapter 6, verse 1, it says, now Jericho was securely shut up because of the children of Israel. None went out and none came in. That sounds like a barrier that you can't get past. And then God gives Joshua these crazy plans. I mean, many of you are probably familiar, like, hey, walk around this building, city several times. Don't say a word. Just walk around. Keep your mouth shut. Keep your eyes on what I'm asking you to do. Keep your eyes on the Word of God. As you can imagine, how would you feel about hearing these instructions? Like, hey, you got this huge problem in front of you. You may not like, maybe, I don't know, a job. And God says, hey, just go walk around that building a couple days and, yeah, I'll take care of it. And after you're done, when people start to ask questions like, that person walks around that building every single day. I know it's a little hot out there, but my gracious. People, sometimes, the Word of God will have you do stuff that people are going to think you're nuts. But if it's the Word of God, if God says, then we can take it to the bank. It's the Word of God. The Word of God. Someone say, the Word of God. Praise will break you through. So, verse 20, they carried out all the instructions, and then Joshua 6, verse 20, so the people shouted when the priests blew the trumpets, and it happened when the people heard the sound of the trumpet, and the people shouted a great shout, and the wall fell down flat. Then the people went up into the city, and every man straight before him, they took the city. Sometimes you'll hear us, we did it this morning, sometimes you'll hear me say, let's lift up a shout of praise. You know what that does? Takes the city, yeah. It silences every voice of the enemy speaking doubt into your mind. I mean, has anyone ever had the barrage? Is that the right barragement? The constant pouring in of negative thought. You're a big dummy. Why'd you do that? How could you be that dumb? How many times have you messed up before on that? The Lord. You start getting impatient with yourself and saying, you know, forget this, whatever. But when we lift up a shout of, it does something to the atmosphere. It silences everything around you. When you lift up a shout of, the enemy instantaneously, it's like turning the mute button all the way down. You say, hallelujah. Can you think about anything negative when you're like, hallelujah? That promise you had, that thing you were trusting God for, but it didn't turn out the way you thought it should work out. Break the silence. Hey, God works all things together for the good of those that love him or are called according to his purpose. You can't. This is not a hype message. Praise is going to bring the breakthrough. Hey, God's going to come through in my life. It may look like living hell on this earth, but God is going to come through. He's going to break through.
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So here is the good news, my friends. The good news. There is, therefore, now no condemnation, no punishment, no curse for all those who are in Christ Jesus. All your fears have been taken away. Instead, hope has been given. Because God, out of His great love, redeemed us on the cross. So now, my friends, no power of hell and no scheme of man

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This is Hope Radio, transmitter Angel 3. Hope Radio originates from Morgantown, West Virginia, USA, broadcasting from the island of Palau via shortwave station T8WH, proclaiming the good news of our risen Savior, Jesus Christ. This is Angel 3, Hope Radio, Palau.

So here is the good news, my friends. The good news. There is, therefore, now no condemnation, no punishment, no curse for all those who are in Christ Jesus. All your fears have been taken away. Instead, hope has been given. Because God, out of His great love, redeemed us on the cross. So now, my friends, no power of hell and no scheme of man

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2: 他是
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4: So writing them down is always a good idea. And then presenting them to the leadership, let them decide what to do with it. But see, Satan is going to be, and you might have seen this, I've seen this in a number of occasions. Satan's going to be like, you don't need to do that. You don't need to write that down. You're a prophet. Just stand up and give it. Just do it. Just do it. See, Satan is the one that pushes people. But the Bible says that the prophet is in control. The spirit of prophecy and the prophet is controlled by the prophet. You don't have to give that word right now. It's nothing that says that every word from God has to be delivered right at that moment. There's no scripture that says that. As a matter of fact, there's times where you need to wait. You can get a word for somebody, and God wants you to pray over that word for a year, 5 years, 10 years, 20 years. It's not unheard of. It could be for yourself, but God doesn't want you to do anything but pray into it for a long time. It could just be a week. It could be a day. But it could be 20 years. Timing with God is really a difficult thing to get. Mature Christians will all be sitting there saying, yeah, timing with God is a really hard thing to get. That's the biggie, timing. We make so many mistakes because of timing. I made more than I care to admit. And I'll make them again because I'm not perfect. But we need the revelatory gifts in the church. We need that just as much as we need the apostolic, we need the apostle, we need the prophet, we need the revelatory gifts. And here you're allowed to do those kinds of things. Nobody's going to yell at you, but if you stand up and give a word and I'm preaching or maybe Apostle Joe's up here or whatever, you better make sure you're supposed to because you could get shut down. That's embarrassing. I've been shut down after the fact. I've never stood up in a service and given a word, never. I mean, I would almost have to have Jesus come and sit right next to me for me to know for sure that I'm supposed to stand up in the middle of a service and give a word. I'm going to need the body of Christ. I'm going to need his second coming right next to me before I'm going to get up and interrupt a preacher or a worshiper, a worship service. That's how sure I have to be. You should probably be just as sure. And there's nothing wrong with writing it down. You might get something right now. Write it down. Give it to me after church. What's changed? What's changed? Do you really need credit for that? Do I need credit for giving a prophetic word? Do I need credit for praying for somebody for healing and they get healed? No, we shouldn't need credit for any of that. That wasn't your word anyway, was it? That God gave you. That was His. That's His. You know, He gets the credit. Jesus Christ always gets the glory, not us. If you need glory, that's one of the things that gets beat out of prophets. That's why it's a 20-year timeline, because you getting the glory is going to get beat out of you through difficult circumstances, through everything that you do. Just talk to people. Just ask some questions of people like myself and Maureen, who have been through, you know, and my wife and some others who have been through the ringer. So that when we do hear from God, we've made enough mistakes. We've been around the mountain enough times that we're pretty sure. When we say, you know what, that wasn't me, pretty good chance it wasn't. You know, we're not perfect. Don't get that impression. A prophet, a true prophet, is also going to set the standard for accuracy. You know where I don't see that is on the internet. I don't see that on Facebook. There's no standard for accuracy. There's people that are going to attack it, but they're attacking it just because it's prophecy. They're not attacking the accuracy necessarily. They don't agree that there is prophecy on Facebook and on the internet. But there's no standard for accuracy. People could say anything they want on YouTube, anything. Is there anybody actually looking back? What did they prophesy a year ago that was going to happen in 2 months? And now that it's a year later, those 2 months are way past. We gave them all kinds of extra time. Well, it still didn't happen. I just go back to what I was taught by a tech geek 30 years ago. Well, right around the time when the internet was really getting popular, so maybe not quite 30 years ago. Or maybe so, I lose track. But he said, you can only believe about 40% of what you see on the internet. And that was then. It's worse now. It's probably like 20%. And that goes for these prophets too. There's only a handful that I trust. And I don't even trust them completely. I'm going to look theirs up too. I'm going to check on them. I'm going to test their word to the scriptures like we're supposed to. You got to test everything. Don't just accept it because it's on YouTube. That's like, well, it must be true. It was on Facebook. Mm-hmm. Yeah, right. The internet lies. It's a liar. All it does is lie for the most part. Test the words. Best way to test them, see if they come true. See if they come true. I'm still waiting for some words that I read from people that some of you have mentioned over the years. I'm still waiting for some of their words that they said back in January of this year. I'm still waiting. They were saying all this stuff was going to happen before summer, and then they said all this stuff was going to happen during the summer. None of it has happened. You know what I didn't see? I didn't see any prophet say that Joe Biden was going to step down of his own accord. Nobody called that I saw. Not even Chuck Pierce, Jim Gall. They're two of the ones that I trust. They didn't call that. But shouldn't somebody have called that? Kim Clement, if he were still alive, he would have called that. Kim Clement was always on the money. Saw him personally many times. Watched Kim Clement at Greater Works just point to a row of people, and he went down the row telling them their address, their birth date. I knew some of those people that he was prophesying about. And I'm like, they're not meeting with Kim ahead of time, giving him his information, right? There's nobody in the back with the information, and Kim's wearing this little earpiece that you can't hear. He said, okay, the fourth person in lives on Braddock Drive. No, there is no. There's charlatans out there that can do exactly that, and they do. There's false prophets, false apostles, false teachers, false pastors. Satan has a counterfeit for everything. So take your favorite internet prophet, go back to last summer, look and see what they were prophesying, and did it come true? And if it didn't, find another favorite. That's all I'm saying. But you can trust, as much as you can trust a person, I trust Jim Gall, Chuck Pierce, Cindy Jacobs, Barbara Yoder. There's a few others. Some of the ones that I trust have now passed along, like Kim Clement, John Paul Jackson, Bob Jones. Now, Bob Jones, he made mistakes, and he admitted he made mistakes too. some of those Kansas City prophets, they it was really just starting, and things, you know, some things got a little crazy, but they corrected themselves. But once it goes crazy, the rest of the heresy hunters in the church who think it's their job to point out all the problems in the church, even though I don't see that job listed in the Bible, but their job is to point out all that's wrong with the charismatic church. They don't attack any other churches but charismatic churches, right? Yeah, that must be that 10th gift of the Spirit that I didn't read about, you know. Well, they're going to attack just because they don't like prophecy. Also, if there's a true prophet in the house, some of this flaky prophecy is not going to come out, because a true prophet isn't going to put up with it. A true prophet's going to squash that immediately. It's just they're bringing that anointing with them. A true pastor brings that anointing. A true apostle brings that anointing. You know, for instance, I just in the last year, I was in a meeting. I'm not going to say where or who or whatever. It wasn't here. That's all you need to know. And this lady started prophesying. That's fine. The meeting that I was at, that was perfectly fine and expected. So this lady started prophesying, and everything was cool until she said, just like the Eiffel Tower in Italy. And I'm like, what you talking about, Willis? Where is the Eiffel Tower? Paris. She said, the Eiffel Tower in Italy. And I'm like, okay, I stopped listening. At that point, I stopped listening. I'm like, did God say that? Because surely God knows where the Eiffel Tower is. I'm pretty sure God knows where that is. But she obviously did not know where that is. I'm not calling her a false prophet. She made a mistake. New Testament prophets are allowed to make mistakes. She's immature, probably needs to learn more, maybe needs to take a geography class. Another example, I was in a meeting many, many years ago, and this so-called prophet started to call down destruction on his previous workplace. And we're all, you know, all of us, the rest of us are like, No, that's Old Testament. That probably would have been fine. New Testament, no, we don't do that. That is not prophesying out of love. It is not. Just to reiterate this, I was taught this many, many years ago. It's just a good idea. Write it down. Give it to somebody that you trust in leadership to judge it, to read it, and they'll pray into it, test it against the Word. You know, like if you give me a prophecy to judge, I'm going to test it against the Word and you know, pray over it. Let my knower get involved, like you should be letting your knower get involved. Can't just rely on up here, because up here is going to mess you up. The prophetic doesn't come from up here. The prophetic comes from here. Out of your belly will flow rivers of living water. Living water in the Bible always references Holy Spirit. And these are the gifts of the Holy Spirit, right? That's where they come from, right here. So I have a bigger knower than the rest of you. So there you have it. There's got to be some reason this all just started sticking around, right? But see, giving that word to somebody else, that's a protection for you. That's a protection for everybody. You know, don't think that that's anything belittling, because maybe you're in training too. I've been in training. I'm still in training. If I had some kind of a directive word that comes from God, you know who I'm going to give it to? Apostle Joe. My spiritual authority. And I want to know what he has to say about it, you know. And he would probably do the same thing. He would go to his apostle. You know, there's nothing wrong with that. There's nothing wrong with that. Remember, if you're feeling pressure to do something, that's not God. Satan pushes, God gives peace. God gives peace. God says it's okay to take some time. It's okay. The spirit of the prophet is subject to the prophet. You don't have to give it right now. Is really, you know, kind of what that means. But you might have seen it. I've seen it. Immature prophets get up in the middle of a service. Oh, boy, you know. And they wonder why all of a sudden there's three elders or three ushers picking them up and taking them out. Seen that too. It's a good idea to sleep on it too. Just sleep on stuff. You should sleep on everything. My father-in-law, my dad wasn't around much. He might have said stuff like this to me. I don't remember. It was too long. But much more recently, my father-in-law said all the time, and he did this. I saw him do it. Sleep on it. Any big decision, sleep on it. And giving a prophetic word, maybe if it's something simple like, you know, telling somebody, you know, God really loves you. God really, really loves to watch you do such and such. You know, that one's, you know, might not have to sleep on that one, you know. But anything that is involved with a little bit more information or whatever, especially if there's any direction involved, because direction, I see true prophets in the office of prophet giving direction to people that say, okay, a true prophet can come in and say, like he did, like a true prophet came to Colette and I in Chambersburg, I see you pastoring. I see you pastoring. He just kept saying it over. I see you pastoring. And we weren't at the time, but we knew it was coming, but we didn't know how long it was going to take.
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6: Hello and welcome to the Come Alive broadcast. This is your host, Mary Beth Jackson. We are looking at the signs of the times and the end of the age. We've been looking in Matthew 24, but we're going to begin with prayer and then get into God's word. So, Father, we thank you. We come in Jesus' name. Holy Spirit, we invite you. We say, Lord, you know that we can do nothing without you, but with you, we can do everything. So I thank you, Lord, for this word today, that it comes together, Lord God. I thank you for every hearer, God, that they have ears to hear. God, I thank you for good soil. Lord, I thank you, Father God, that today you confirm your word with miracles, signs, and wonders. I thank you for salvation today, for deliverance, God, for healing, God. I thank you, Lord God, that one, Lord, who said, do you see me, God, that they hear now, God, that you do see them, that they understand, God, that they have someone who will teach them, God. I thank you, God, that you hear their cry. And I thank you, Lord God, that you've sent this word, God, to them. And I thank you, your word brings life, Lord God. It locates people. It is sharp. It is powerful. It's quick. It's living, active, able to divide joint and marrow. Your word brings healing to bodies, Lord. It divides soul and spirit, God, that it grows us up, Lord God, and shows us exactly where we are, Lord. And Father, it even goes to the thoughts and the attitudes of our heart, God. Father, I pray that you would leave nothing unturned, Lord God. Father, that you would take the light of your word and shine it in our hearts, Lord God, and reveal what needs to be removed from our lives, Lord God, so that we can be filled with you, filled with the Spirit, and walk after you and not after the flesh. We thank you, God. In Jesus' name, amen. So I am now reading in Matthew 25. So that's in the New Testament, verse 1. And this is called the parable of the 10 virgins. At that time, the kingdom of heaven will be like the 10 virgins who took their lamps and went out to meet the bridegroom. Five of them were foolish and five were wise. The foolish ones took their lamps, but did not take any oil with them. The wise, however, took oil in jars along with their lamps. The bridegroom was a long time in coming, and they all became drowsy and fell asleep. At midnight, the cry rang out, "Here's the bridegroom, come out to meet him." Then all the virgins woke up and trimmed their lamps. The foolish ones said to the wise, "Give us some of your oil, our lamps are going out." "No," they replied, "there may not be enough for both of us and you. Instead, go to those who sell oil and buy some for yourselves." But while they were on their way to buy the oil, the bridegroom arrived. The virgins who were ready went in with him to the wedding banquet, and the door was shut. Later, the others also came. "Sir, sir," they said, "open the door for us." But he replied, "I tell you the truth, I don't know you. Therefore, keep watch before you do because you do not know the day or the hour. So this sounds a little bit like what we talked about last week, because we talked about Noah, and God had meant Noah builds an ark. And when the rains of the people, he built it for 100 years. And when the rains did finally come and the floods were, waters were coming up, God put Noah and his wife, his three sons and their three wives into the ark, and he shut the door. And the people then realized, as the rain was coming down, they didn't have a place to go to be safe. And so you see, here we see that there were those who were foolish, who didn't listen, and they weren't ready because they didn't have enough oil, and they were caught having to go try and buy more oil, and the door got shut on them. And so it's kind of like the same scenario that happened with Noah. And so we want to look at, what can we do to prepare and be ready? How do we fill our lamps with oil? And oil is always representative of the Holy Spirit. And so it is so important that we understand the Holy Spirit and his role, what he is able to do, why God sent him, and what his purpose is, because we want to be ready, and we don't want to be that find ourselves without the oil or enough oil. And we want to make sure that we are ready to meet Jesus and that our lamps are trimmed. And so we want to go to, I want to take you to the book of John. And again, this is in the New Testament, and it's chapter 14. And it says here in verse 1, "Do not let your hearts be troubled. Trust in God. Trust also in me. In my Father's house are many rooms. If it were not so, I would have told you. I'm going to prepare a place for you. And if I go and prepare a place for you, I will come back and take you with me, that you may also be where I am. You know the way to the place where I am going." Thomas said to him, "Lord, we don't know where you're going, so how can we know the way?" Jesus answered, "I am the way and the truth and the life. No one comes to the Father except through me. If you really knew me, you would know my Father as well. From now on, you know him and have seen him." Philip said, "Lord, show us the Father, and that will be enough for us." Jesus answered, "Don't you know me, Philip, even after I've been among you for such a long time? Anyone who has seen me has seen the Father. How can you say, 'Show us the Father'? Don't you believe that I am in the Father and the Father is in me? The words that I say to you are not my own. Rather, it is the Father living in me who is doing his work. Believe me when I say I am in the Father and the Father is in me, or at least believe on the evidence of the miracles themselves. I tell you the truth, anyone who has faith in me will do what I have been doing. He will do even greater things than these, because I am going to the Father, and I will do whatever you ask in my name, so that the Son may bring glory to the Father. You may ask for anything in my name, and I will do it. If you love me, you will obey what I command, and I will ask the Father, and he will give you another counselor. He will be with you forever, the Spirit of truth. The world cannot accept him because it neither sees him nor knows him, but you know him, for he lives with you and will be in you. I will not leave you as orphans. I will come to you. Before long, the world will not see me anymore, but you will see me, because I live, you will also live. On that day, you will realize that I am in my Father, and that you are in me, and I am in you. Whoever has my commands and obeys them, he is the one who loves me. He who loves me will be loved by my Father, and I too will love him and show myself to him." We're dropping down to verse 25. So we're in John chapter 14, verse 25. "All this I have

before it happens, so that when it does happen, you will believe. I will not speak with you much longer, for the prince of this world is coming. He has no hold on me, but the world must learn that I love the Father and that I do exactly what the Father has commanded me to do. And he goes on here in chapter 15, and I would encourage you to read it, that he talks about the life being connected to the vine, that Jesus is the true vine. He says, in verse 15, verse 1, I am the true vine. My Father is the gardener. He cuts off every branch in me that bears no fruit, while every branch that does bear fruit, he prunes. And so, you see, he says, we need to remain in him. If we remain in him and his word abides in us, that we can ask whatever we will, that he'll give it to us. But it's because God's spirit is in us. He's placed his spirit, and there's a connection. There's a life flow between the Father, the Son, and the Holy Spirit. And there's a relationship, and we're thriving and growing. But when you're not connected, then there is no life source. And we're talking about having the oil, being ready for the return of Jesus Christ. And so it is important to have that connection. I want to go to one other place in the Old Testament, in Exodus chapter 33. And I love this chapter. And this is God, and he's speaking to Moses. And it says, the Lord said to Moses, leave this place that the people you brought up out of Egypt, and go to the land I've promised you on oath to Abraham, Isaac, and Jacob, saying, I will give it to your descendants. I will send an angel before you and drive out the Canaanites, Amorites, Hittites, Perizzites, Hivites, Jebusites. Go up to the land flowing with milk and honey, but I will not go with you, because you are a stiff-necked people, and I might destroy you on the way. When the people heard these distressing words, they began to mourn, and no one put on any ornaments. For the Lord said to Moses, tell the Israelites, you're a stiff-necked people. If I were to go with you, even for a moment, I might destroy you. Now take off your ornaments, and I will decide what to do with you. So the Israelites strips off their ornaments at Mount Horeb. Now Moses used to take a tent and pitch it in outside the camp, some distance away, calling it the tent of meeting. Anyone inquiring the Lord would go to the tent of meeting outside the camp. Whenever Moses went out to the tent, all the people rose and stood at the entrances of their tent, watching Moses until he entered the tent. As Moses went into the tent, the pillar of cloud would come down and stay at the entrance while the Lord spoke with Moses. Whenever the people saw the pillar of cloud standing at the entrance to the tent, they all stood and worshiped, each at the entrance of his tent. The Lord would speak to Moses face to face, as a man speaks with his friend. Then Moses would return to the camp, but his young aide Joshua, son of Nun, did not leave the tent. And so we hear, you can continue on to read, that Moses has this personal relationship with God, and that God spoke to him face to face. Jesus came so that we could have a personal relationship with God. Adam sinned, and because of his sin, it brought death into the world. And Jesus came and died the death that you and I should have died. He came and stepped in our place. And he said, if you will receive what I did, if you believe that God sent me from heaven, that I died the death that you should have died, and I went into hell and I took the keys of death and hell away from the devil, and I've risen again. If you believe that and confess with your mouth, believe that in your heart, confess it with your mouth, that God raised me from the dead, he says, you will be saved. And so we want to live a life in such a way that we are in communion with God. We have fellowship with him, that we can talk with him face to face, because Jesus, scripture says in Revelation 5, he says that Jesus purchased men for God with his blood, that he made us to be and purchased men for God with his blood from every nation, every language, every people, every tribe. He has not forgotten you. He sees you where you are. He said to tell you that he sees you, he hears you, that he has sent his word out to heal you, that you can grab hold of the promises of God even as I speak them, that you can say, I believe that, and you can grab hold of it. Just like there was a woman who had an issue of blood, and she said, if I could just touch the hem of his garment, I will be healed. And when she grabbed hold of that tassel, and she touched
the hem of his garment, and healing virtue flowed from Jesus, and she was healed. Even though he was in a crowd of people, she pressed in past them and received something that the others didn't, because she believed by faith. And you can do the same. You can be right there where you are, and you can say, Jesus, I believe you. I believe you for my healing. I receive

0: that I am reaching out. God, I thank you that you said that your promises for me are yes and amen, that you want to have a relationship with me. I want to have it with you too. I thank you that I can have you as my friend, that you know me, that you've sent your comforter to lead me and to guide me in this life. And so I thank you, God, that you have used your word. He says he sent out his word and healed them. You may think, well, someone needs to lay hands on me. Jesus said he sent the word. And at the very hour, there was a servant who came and his child was healed. At the very moment he spoke it, they went back and they said, what time was it that she got better? And he said, it was the very time that Jesus spoke that to be healed. Go home. Your servant is healed. And so God says his word, there is power in his word. God spoke and he created light, and light is still going. He spoke and created this world, that you were created in the image of God, that he created us male and female, that the enemy wants to come and lie to you and rob and steal the joy and the relationship with God, because he was cast out of heaven because he wanted to be God. And there is only one God, Jehovah, the God of Abraham, Isaac, and Jacob. Jesus, his son, who came and died and was risen again and went to the Father, because he said, I must send the Holy Spirit. And he has sent his spirit to live in you. He is the oil, and that oil comes in with it joy and peace and righteousness in the Holy Spirit. That God wants you to have that relationship with him today. If you will just ask him, he says, call upon the name of the Lord and you will be saved. Today is the day of your salvation. Won't you come alive in Jesus' name? He says, today is the day of salvation. If you've made that decision to accept Jesus Christ into your life, I would love to hear from you at comealiveez37@gmail.com. Won't you testify of what he's done, but tell somebody about what Jesus has done in your life.
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0: Right now, Hope Radio presents an inspiring message from Apostle Joe Porosich of MFC Ministries in Morgantown, West Virginia, USA. Apostle Joe preached this message at Restoration Church International, and he prays it will be a blessing to you today.
1: If you're a first-time visitor, we're certainly glad to see you. I hope you feel at home. Your life is a series of what you've been through, and you don't have to flinch or nothing, but I remember being Mr. No-Feel in church and everybody worshiping, and I had no emotions. Does anybody identify with what I just said, or am I by myself? Got a couple on us. You mean all you feel, all them things you're singing? No. Where I developed that, for just to give you something to consider, because I remember standing around feeling nothing for like a decade or so. Not a lot of emotions, not a lot of stuff in it. But as my prayer life developed and my dependency on God developed, the more God became real to me, the more I wanted to worship Him. It was directly related to my relationship privately that allowed me to worship publicly. And I used to wonder, why are all these people feeling all this stuff? And I'm like a tomato standing here. And I feel nothing. Everybody's got their hands up. Everybody's doing stuff. What's my problem? And it was that my relationship with God had not developed enough to know Him. And the more I got to know Him, the more I understood. But that took time. It did not just happen. And since God's in the healing business, for those of you who feel like you've been all beat up in life, you know you turn off your feelings, right? They just shut them off. Anybody ever shut your feelings off? I have. Too much pain will make you do that. You just tune out. Okay? You're sitting in a room, but you're not there. You're thinking about something else. And I used to do that in church. It didn't mean I didn't love God. I just didn't know how to love Him any better. You know, it's truth. But the thing that made me fall in love with God is He took me like I was. And He worked with where I was. And I just want to encourage you to feel free today. If you don't have all the emotions that you think everybody saw, that God is still working in His relationship with you, and you can have one yourself. And as that develops, the rest of you will develop. You know, a lot of times when people get born again, you know, they say they turn into somebody else. I believe they really do. And I've seen people who couldn't do much before they knew Jesus, that they can do all kinds of things afterwards because they got past all their barriers, that their self-hatred, their self not liking themselves, all those things that you get all messed up in your head. You know, your self-esteem can be so low that you'll miss all the blessings of God too. You know, in other words, you won't believe you deserve anything. I remember getting things from God and then giving them away because I just didn't feel like I should have them. How many of you ever did that? You got something nice and hurry up and got somebody else because you just feel like you shouldn't have it. So I think that everybody has a different journey. And the one thing I have to admit, we were just talking about it, is that I love about this particular church, and I'm not saying that because we pastor it. I think we have the most mixed group around, that nobody in this church is alike at all. Nobody. There's no reason to be here if you're not here for God. And if you're here for God, you'll stay and understand. But if you're here, you know, like in what I call the carnal relationships where somebody pets you and loves you and makes you feel good all the time, we do have that, but it's not the central part of the ministry. The central part of the ministry is you love God and you know this is where He puts you. And that's different because that has a purpose connected to it, not just an emotion. And in this kind of place, I look at all the people that have done so many things and how active they are. And they just kind of gradually fit into their place, and God uses them to do things. It's because God's building the house. You know, you can build it with human hands, or you can let God build it His way. When God builds it, it's a whole lot better place to be. Amen. Just a little observation over there while I'm listening to what God is saying after all these years. Well, it's Resurrection Sunday. You know you should rejoice. We're not going to die. Hallelujah. Aren't you glad we're not going to die? And if you don't know that you're not going to die, I hope we can clear that up today, okay? Because that was what the celebration was all about, the terminal part of life when Adam sinned and death came upon all men. Jesus came to undo that, And those of you who have people that are in heaven, you can look forward to seeing them. You just don't need to go right now, but you can look forward to seeing them. My parents are there. My daughter is there. I'm looking forward to going there to see them, but I'm going to finish here before I go, but I will see them. And I don't know about you, there are personal joys that come out of knowing you're going to see all the people that you love, the ones that decided to make God their Savior, that you will see them again. And, you know, that's a comfort. It says, you know, comforting words, aren't they? If you lost people you love, those are very comforting words. You know, we have a whole list of people that have gone on to be with the Lord. So we're celebrating eternal life today, right? Prior to this event, there was no way out of here alive. That's why this day is so important and it is celebrated, because there was no way out of here alive prior to the resurrection of Jesus. He's the firstborn, the Bible says, of many brethren. And you were born again by an incorruptible seed, which means it's not going to deteriorate in this planet. It was an eternal seed that went inside of you and produced salvation. That's what the Bible says. And your salvation is eternal. You do not die. You just change locations. We all know our body's limited. We like to take off the limits. I think you should push them as far as you can, personally. I don't know about you. I plan on just doing something right up till the day I'm gone. I'm not going to stop and pause and wait to die. I'm going to live till I die. And I'm going to do as much as I can until then. But the Bible says it's appointed unto every man once to die, and after that the judgment. So death is as real as being born. So you have to kind of use it as a marker to live what you're going to live now while you're awake and while you're cognizant and while you can. Amen? So turn to John 14, 1 through 9 if you have your Bibles. If not, they'll turn up on the screen. I maybe still mark up your paper Bible and do it all the time. Okay. I read about, you know, I use this, but I like everything gets highlighted eventually. So it does. I want to highlight the whole Bible. That means every sentence has become important to me. Amen. So 14:1. I'll go ahead and flip over there. I was banking on that digital, but we're almost switched now. Amen. This is how Jesus talks. You know, he's very comforting, right? That's why when you were driven, just a little side note, when you're driven by fear, which is what the whole world is trying to put on you right now, is to make you afraid of everything. Everything you can think up, you're supposed to be afraid of. Fear has torment, and God does not talk to his children like that. He might warn them in dreams, but God does not terrorize people. God teaches people and instructs people, and he loves people. Jesus said, "Let not your heart be troubled." In other words, I'm going to do away with your anxiety, okay? "Ye believe in God, believe also in me. In my Father's house are many mansions. If it were not so, I would have told you." In other words, I tell you the truth. I don't lie to you. Okay? I don't know about you, but lying is a big deal to me. This whole thing is all about relationship. You got that, right? This is about your relationship with God and then how you relate to people, because you know God. And your integrity will be your best guide. If you lie, you'll lose your way. If you lie to yourself, you'll just lose it faster. But if you are honest with yourself and you can brutally look at life's truths and make your decisions, you will be a great decision maker, because you will filter them through the Word of God and not do them emotionally. I know that's easier said than done, but you need reference points to make good decisions. And if you're not hooked to truth, how do you make good decisions? How many, don't flinch, how many of you, you know, somebody told you make an investment and you lost money, you know? They might not have lied to you, but there's a hole in it somewhere. Somebody said they love you and you find out they didn't. I mean, lying is hard to overcome. It's like betrayal. So your integrity is what you got. And God's talking about that right now to somebody. Integrity is everything. Your integrity is how you make all your decisions. If you honestly care about people, you will do what's good for those people, if you're being honest. But if you say you love them, but you do stuff for yourself, you have to examine yourself. When I say do it for yourself, when it comes between you and them, you self-preserve. See how you need integrity just to make, you need integrity to raise kids, you need integrity to be married, you need integrity to go to work. It's the compass in which you use to guide. And he said, if I go to prepare a place for you, I will come again. So now the promise of him coming again to receive you unto myself, that where I am, you may be also. And where you go, I know, and you know the way. Now, Jesus said, I've just spent 3 years with you. The cross is getting close. And I believe you know the way. And Thomas says to the Lord, we know where, not where thou goest, and we don't know the way. Now, he just spent 3 years talking to somebody, and he's saying, we don't even know where you're going, and we don't know how to get there. And he's told him about it the whole way. Isn't it funny how the Bible says, seeing you can see, you can't see, and hearing you cannot hear. So what does it take to hear properly? Believe it or not, it's a believing heart. You know, I was just telling somebody before I got up here, I kind of look at life, I believe the best until you prove me wrong. In other words, I want to do what God does. God gave his son for sinful people, and he believed the best. And I try to make it a practice of my own that I believe you will do the right thing, and you'll have to prove to me that you won't. Now, if you won't, we will make different decisions after that. Okay, I'm not ashamed. And that's not being judgmental or unforgiving. It's just making sure you don't get your clock clean twice. Okay? It's called wisdom. You can give them a second chance, but you might not put all your chips in. They have to do some proving after that broken relationship. Does that make sense to y'all? Didn't say write them off. I said pay attention. You know, there's a difference. So anyway, so Thomas doesn't know what's going on. Jesus said unto him, this is why you cannot get out of here alive. That's what makes Christianity different. You can't perform your way to heaven. I grew up Catholic, and, you know, I don't know whether I ever heard it, but it was unspoken that all your good deeds were going to get you there. If you did the right things, you were going to go to heaven. But, you know, the mystery part was you never knew what your scorecard looked like. Like you didn't know how many strokes you had for good and how many strokes you had for bad. So you lived in this mystery, and somebody would say, you're going to heaven. You say, I hope so. I mean, that's all you could say because you didn't know that you were going. You were hoped you did enough right. And how many of you know that's really hard to live with, unknowns, you know? Did you pass the test? I don't know. I never saw the grade, you know. Did you get paid on Friday? I don't know. I never saw the money. You know, I mean, you want to know, okay? So the clarity of that is, and I know you know this because we celebrated it on Friday, an innocent man died so all the guilty ones don't have to. That's it. That is it in a nutshell. No matter how good you are, I have the hardest time. I have to admit, it's really hard to lead people to Jesus that are good people. Because since they don't do anything wrong, they think everything is okay. But what they don't know is they were born in sin, and that's why they had to get born again. Because if you're going to use the system, orange seeds produce orange trees, apple seeds produce apple trees, fallen men produce fallen men. Adam fell, so the seed carried on all the way through. We were born corrupt in the natural when we were born the first time. That's where the expression born again came from. You must be born again to enter the kingdom of heaven. So you're not getting into heaven on any of your merits. You're getting in on the blood that was shed for you on the cross because an innocent man died for everything you've ever going to do wrong or did wrong. And he did it. That his one sacrifice took care of everybody. That's why I always say you don't go to hell for sinning. You go to hell for rejecting Jesus. You know, I mean, we all sin. We all do. You never got mad and said nothing bad yesterday or day before. Come on now. Did you criticize somebody when you should have shut up? I mean, you know, where do you want to go with this? There's so many things you could do wrong, so it certainly can't be on your perfection. It had to be on somebody who was perfect, and it wasn't you. So God took a perfect man and killed him so you don't have to die. All you got to do is believe that. That's how you get out of here. Isn't that simple? Why does everybody keep score and religion? And God said, break down. We were singing, break down the walls of all our religion. Religion would make it performance. And you know how you can tell you're a performance person, right? You just keep score on everybody. Well, they're not. They say this, but they do this. Well, you know, check yourself out. Maybe you say a lot of things you don't do. What I'm saying is if you start looking at everybody, then you get this scorecard mentality and you think you're okay and you're not. You're okay when you say you're not okay. That's when you finally hit pay dirt and you think, I got it. I'm never going unless I get under him because he died for me. And he took all my penalty on Calvary. And that's why I'm getting to heaven. If it makes you look good, then it's not right. Because you know there's not good. No one was good but one, the scripture says, right? So when you go on his merits, you get in. If you're going on your own scorekeeping, you're not going to get in. You know, I was listening, I'll bring this up. I was listening to this guy last week on YouTube. He's a pastor, and he died. He had an aneurysm explode. And he died, and he was into heaven. He got to the gate there, and they told him, if you come in here, you can't ever get out. The angel said. He says, well, I want to tell God all the good deeds I've done because I want to negotiate because I feel like I want to go back to my life, and he should let me. I mean, this guy was like 80 or 90 years old. I mean, he's not sitting there lying. You understand? And he said, while I was there, this shook me. He said, while I was there, 50 people got into heaven. He says, and it was great to see. He says, but 1,950 people didn't. And when he pleaded his case to God, he said, I couldn't get in the gate. He said, he can hear you from here. It's something else. Of course he can. He pleads his case, and God said, you did all that for you. You did nothing by me telling you what to do. That's all works, and they were all for you, and you did nothing for me at all. He didn't tell him he wasn't getting into heaven. He was telling him he wanted to go back to earth. But he had no rewards at all because he thought he was serving God, but he was serving God with his head. And let me tell you something. This is your head. Well, they're no good. Look what he does. Look at that over there. That's how you know when you do that, you have missed the gospel completely because that's not how it is. That's mental scorekeeping that'll keep you out of heaven and send you to hell. Because when you repent, you're so sorry about what you are, you ain't worried about nobody else anymore. Something happens inside of you, you really don't care what they did. You're answering to God alone. He said, when I went there, I told God all that. When he told me that, I was devastated. And I left for a while, and I started to go back. And then I told an angel, I said, I'd like to talk to him again. He says, when I went to talk to him again, all my works weren't important. I didn't even care if I went back to the earth or not. I just had to get this straightened out with him. Nothing mattered when he figured it out. Nothing. Whether he lived or died didn't matter. All that mattered was he wanted to be in right relationship with God. That's when you know you got it. It'd be awful to get there and realize that you're really not there. It's sobering, but it's Resurrection Sunday. This is we're talking about eternal life. I don't feel any remorse about talking about how to get to heaven on Easter Sunday or any other day or any other moment. That's right, Pastor Rainer. That is what it's all about. Eternal life. I'm not going to get to see my relatives because I'm a good man. I'm going to get to see my relatives because I'm a forgiven man. Totally different. And the level of your mercy and compassion is the thermometer. You know, I'm not telling you can't have a bad day. If you followed me around for a week, I bet you could wonder if I was a Christian sometimes during the day. If you say, I'm just being honest, why lie about it? You know, you're not allowed to get mad and anything, come on. It's true. You got to tell God you're sorry, though. Remember, he says, if you repent of your sin, he's faithful and just to forgive you of your sins and cleanse you from all unrighteousness. But he said, if you say you have no sin, you're a liar. 1 John, that's what it says in 1 John. It says, if you have no sin, it says you're a liar. And God don't have to take your lies. You might lie to everybody around you, but God don't have to. He knows when you're lying and when you're not. And see, you can convince the whole world, but if you don't convince God, you ain't got it done yet. Because God knows everything. He knows everything. He's omnipresent. He's omniscient. He'll never die. He doesn't have to eat. He's just eternal life all the time. And he's the one you have to be right with. And when you get that in your heart, your gratitude level goes up about 50,000 notches that you're even allowed to do anything. Because then life becomes a privilege instead of a right. It does away with entitlement, and everything you get to do is a privilege, because you could be doing nothing and have no life at all. That's why some of the people who had no life at all turn out to be the best Christians. And they get criticized a lot because they bring all their junk with them into their new life and they have to get cleaned up. But they had no life at all, and they know it. And without God, they know they wouldn't have any life at all. So their gratitude is so great that God takes them like they are, and he will work on them. And while everybody's criticizing them, while he's working on them, he really just doesn't care. To him, to as many as received him, to them he gave power to become the sons of God. When you're a son, he can correct you, and it's okay. That's how you know you're a son, if you can take correction or not. Correction is evidence that you're a son. Even in your own houses, guys, with your kids. You know, the sons you can correct. I believe your whole goal is to be a father so your kids can be a son, so you can help get them where they need to go and them listen to you. I think the family is the model church. It's where you start to become a Christian, is in your house. If you can't be a Christian at home, you got to examine yourself, because it's hard to do at home. That's the hardest place in the world to be a Christian, isn't it? I got a couple of amen. Okay, I just got a few. We've been married 47 years. I'm a veteran. I'm allowed to say that stuff. You can be a Christian at home, you know, with each other. You're doing pretty good. How you treat your family is who you really are. So anyway, Jesus begins with that promise, and he says to him in verse 9, he says, "Have I been with you so long, yet thou don't know me, Philip?" Wow. "He that has seen me has seen the Father. How sayest thou, show us the Father?" He's saying, I don't know how to get there, and show us the Father. And yet he did everything the Father told him to do for 3 years, and he never caught on that that was God's character. He lived with the Son of God who never sinned and never knew really why he did anything he did. And I think Christianity can be like that for sure. You know, I told you I was raised in Catholicism. You know, we did the rituals. I had boxes. I was raised with, men have boxes anyway. I had the church box. I had the sports box. I had this box. I had that box. And I realized that God wanted my whole life when I really got born again. And I figured out, you don't have any boxes. You might have mental boxes, but he looks at your whole life. He doesn't look at your one thing, you know. And we go to church, and I never knew God. But when you get to know God, it's totally different. You feel different about everything. That's why you got to wait for people to get to know God. When you're a farmer, the Bible said, unless the corn or wheat fall on ground die, it abides alone. He said, if you don't understand a parable, so how then will you understand all parables? When you're a farmer, you know you plant the seed of the gospel and you cultivate the people as they develop their relationship with God. The worst thing you can do to somebody getting born again, you better quit drinking. You better quit smoking. I want to go, shut up. Feed them. Feed them the word of God, and their nature will change in front of you, and they won't want to. But if you're going to make another performance out of it, when they had all their life was nothing but performance, and if you're going to tell them Christianity's performance, you're killing their faith. It's their faith in God that will change them. So it's painful to do, but you got to let them be themselves until God loves them enough to change them. But if you try to fix them, eventually they will hate you probably. Because they can't do what you're asking them to do because they don't know God well enough to do it. So it's the relational thing. All these songs we were singing are out of the relationship that's been developed with God, even the people who wrote them and us singing them. But I remember I told you earlier when we started, I'm standing there like this, everybody's singing, raising their hands, they're all having good, I'm thinking, I don't feel nothing. Don't laugh at me. And then that slaying in the spirit stuff where people fall down. I thought, what's happening? I never have fallen down, to be honest with you. But I never understood why everybody fell down. But now I know, because I've prayed for people and they fell down. It's an act, it's something that God does. But just because I didn't understand it, I was neutral to it. Is anybody with me? Am I by myself? I mean, I remember all these feelings. All these feelings. I wonder what's going on here. Okay? But I had one thing that worked for me. I wanted God really bad, and I was willing to stay long enough to try to sort it out. If you want your hunger, see, remember, your hunger for God is what takes you into the places where you need to change. If you're not hungry for God, I really don't know how you change. I think it's almost impossible. So, Jesus is trying to show them his relationship. So this is all relational gospel. If you're trying to do religion, I'm going to pray that you get free from religion today and performance and scorekeeping, because it doesn't work. You'll end up frustrating yourself. People will hate you. You won't have much of a life. It isn't until you surrender and let God start to deal with you that you really have a life. And that's an individual thing, okay? So Jesus said to him in verse 7, he says, if you knew who I was, you'd know him. In other words, I'm God incarnate, and how are you going to know who sent me when I'm standing in front of you and you don't even know me yet? You know? So when you think of carnality, it's a carnal relationship. It's filled with earthly and sensual desires, especially in reference to the kingdom of God. Now, you know when you get born again. This is my sermon, but this is all over. I'm out of it, you could say. When you get born again, until you get to know God, all you can do is serve God with your mind and your new spirit. But you don't really know what to do with God. Like, you don't know him intimately. So you have what I call carnal Christianity. You try to do things, but until you get the nature change, there's a war there. Anybody know what I'm talking about? Until it all your life all becomes God's, you always have wars, like compartments. Like if God's not allowed in your work, you're not going to have peace over that. You're going to be a Christian over here. You might have this worked out. But when you go to work, you turn into somebody else. God wants you to be the same everywhere because you become a whole person. But it's done compartmentally. I remember when, you go to work and you feel different. And then when you go to church, you feel like I haven't been here all week. But as you develop it, your life just becomes one linear thing where you're living your life with God. And I don't think most people get there usually because they're so performance oriented and they think that they're going to get there by doing good deeds. God is harping on that today. We'll go to Luke 24. Verse 25. This is on the road to Emmaus. Jesus is raised from the dead. He meets some disciples along the way. You could say it's Resurrection Day. And he's walking with them, and they don't know who he is. Here again, what I'm trying to expose is the part of God that people don't know. That's what this is about this morning. Like, I thought I knew God 20 years ago, but now I know he's very big, and I know more about him than I ever did, but it's not enough. You put that back up there, please. Then he said to them, O foolish ones, and slow of heart to believe all that the prophets had spoken. The slowness of heart, the dullness. He said, your ears are dull, you can't see. There's a dullness that comes with humanity that you have to get past because your spirit wants God. You're blessed are those who hunger and thirst for righteousness, for they shall be filled. The hunger for God is what takes you out of all of those things. If you don't pursue God, that's why, I obviously I believe in a local church, absolutely. I wanted God so bad that we would go to church even if nothing was going to be preached because I didn't want to miss anything. Do you understand? Did you ever want something so bad? Some of you chased women like that, okay? You'd do anything. You laugh, but it's the truth. Some people chase money like that. When you want something, you conform your life to do it. And you can tell what you love by what you conform your life to do. So I was so desperate that I conformed my whole life about getting to know God. And if somebody was going to give me 1 4-second truth out of an hour sermon, I was satisfied with that, because that 1 4-second truth was added to me. And I would go for just to get the 4 seconds. That's how hungry you have to be. But that is cultivated, because when you get an appetite, you know, you get an appetite for what you eat. I mean, I had appetites for some really bad foods. They're all willing to take me back if I don't watch, okay? So, but the good food was better for me, but I ate the bad food and I had the bad issues. If I would eat the good food, I'd have better issues. It's just like that with God. Whatever you're feeding, you'll get hungry for it. And you can feed it with sports, you can feed it with trucks, you can fill it with anything, hunting, fishing. And I'm not saying all that's bad, I'm just saying, when it becomes what you're focused on, a lot of times in this day and age, people are focused on recreation. And the world has become a huge arena of recreation and fun. It's all okay, but it can't take the place of God as well. So when you want it bad enough, you start pursuing God. You know, many things happen from the cross to the throne, to Resurrection Sunday, to the empty tomb. The biggest thing, first thing that happened is God was satisfied with sin. He took care of the sin problem. That's one of the things that this day is about, is Jesus took care of the sin problem. Turn to Isaiah 53. 53:11 is where we're going, but I'm building, but I'm really trying to get you out of some things. I hear God wanting to get people out of things. Then he shall see the labor of his soul. The King James says travail. I personally think travail is a better word for it, because when you're travailing for something, you are really, you know, true, you're after it. And be satisfied. By his knowledge, my righteous servant shall justify many, for he shall bear their iniquities. Jesus' death was to deal with your sin problem. That's why he came. By him doing that, and this was 600 years before he did it, roughly. This was written. He dealt with our sin. Biblically, we have a foundation for that. He was a servant. The Lord, Isaiah 42:21. This is so good. The Bible is a wonderful book, Isaiah 42:21. Here again, written a long time ago. The Lord is well pleased for his righteousness' sake. Listen to this. He will exalt the law and make it honorable. That reminded me of today. Everybody is dishonoring the word of God completely and just doing what they want to do. The world is just tread all over it. By Jesus' obedience, he exalted the laws of God. He never broke one. His obedience made God's word honorable. He lived it out and proved that it works. Right in front of us. It's, you know, you guys say this in other sermons. It's hard to deal with people that don't believe you. You don't even want to talk to them for more than a couple minutes. You're looking, you ever, don't flinch. You're looking them in the eye and you know they're just looking at you, don't believe a thing you're saying. You know, I just want to go like this and quit, to finish my sentence and leave, because I know we're not going to get nowhere. I mean, even if it's about anything. Your word creates your audience. If you don't keep your word, you're not going to have a good audience. If you have integrity, people will listen to you. Keep that in mind. A good name is really worth having. That's how you get loans and everything. You know that, right? Now, you used to. You used to be, you had to qualify, and I don't know what happened. But I guess the greed of loaning the money, trying to get the interest, I don't really know. That's a whole new topic. But your word is where all your integrity comes from and your dealings. I say this all the time. I love the old-fashioned way of doing business where you knew everybody. Because if you didn't pay the people you knew, everybody knew you didn't pay the people you knew. There was an account. We've done away with all the accountability. In a small town, everybody knows everybody. And if your word's no good, everybody say, he's no good. You can't do business with him. But in if you have a good name in that town, you can go get anything you need, because they all trust you. They trust your word. that accountability was really good for character development. Isn't it funny how society could even develop your character if you do things the godly way? So Romans 5:18. Therefore, as through one man's offense, that would be Adam, judgment came on all men, resulting in condemnation, even so through one man's righteousness act, the free gift came to all men, resulting in justification. In other words, one, Adam brought death, Jesus brought life. You get in Jesus, you got life. Now, we're not going to teach about this today, but you got to understand, there's a whole curse that you get redeemed from when you accept Jesus, because the Bible says Christ has redeemed us from the curse of the law, becoming a curse for us. He bore the curse by the beating. The crown of thorns you saw when you walked in was what they put on his head, and they beat him, and he suffered, and he died, and was buried. All of that was to bear the curse that was upon man. You actually are, so you, as you learn what you, God bought for you, you get redeemed from many, many things, and you walk out of many things as you learn what the Bible has to say about what. Most people don't even know what their what a curse is or what it says. I'll give you a little hint, just one. And we're living it in America right now because it says the foreigner among you will rise up and he'll lend to you and you'll have to borrow from him. That's a curse for disobedience. If you don't have nothing to do one day, go read Deuteronomy 28 for something to do. It'll define our location. If you don't know what's going on, you can't figure it out by reading the paper, and you watch the news and all the articles, just go read Deuteronomy 28, read the blessings and read the curses, and you will say, that happened to us right there. It's in there. Sometimes you don't have to look at the news, you've got to look at the Bible, because it'll define what's going on, and it won't be opinionated by men. It'll be God's word. And God is not a man that he should lie, nor the son of man that he should repent. Every word of God is true. Let God be true and every man a liar. Anything you hear that does not match the word of God is a lie or a lesser truth. So if you're going to make good decisions about genders, sex, marriage, money, kids, business, marriage, whatever it is, right? It's all in there. And when you get enough of that in you, you begin to make good decisions, and all of a sudden, without you looking, your life starts to improve one little step at a time. You get a little more money in the bank. You get a little more health. You learn how to stay healthy. Your kids start listening to you. You don't know exactly what you did. All you did was start obeying, and you go, oh, that worked. That's the way the Bible, I'm serious. You got to obey it first, and then you see it working. But you got to obey it by faith and trust God's word over what you think, and then you get the results. And they kind of surprise you. It says these blessings will come upon you and overtake you. They'll just show up. Not because you're good, because you listened. Isn't it interesting how you turn your life around by listening instead of thinking? Now, if the natural mind will tell you what to think, but God will tell you what works. The Bible says the carnal mind is an enmity against God. Enmity means strong hatred. Don't flinch again. How many of you have noticed your mind don't want to do what it's supposed to do? You actually, that's why I said the last time I preached, you serve God with your will, not with your mind. My will has to tell my mind, no. No, we're not doing that. You hear that? We're going to do this because this is what it says. I don't care what you think. I mean, don't you ever have those discussions with yourself? If you don't, you should. Because what you think will be comfort, nice. You'll benefit. You'll get to be what you want without changing. You will not be challenged. You just be fuzzy little self there. Getting your butt kicked by the devil. Kids crazy. No money. All that stuff. That's what happens. Everybody who's been through. See, I've been through this side. I'm going to talk about it. If you haven't been through it, you can't talk about it. God's word is true and it does work. And if you pretend it doesn't, you won't get the results that it promised. But it will challenge your character in every way. Every way. So the enemy was defeated. God made a show of him openly. That's what happened on Calvary and in hell. I was just telling somebody before church today, I don't, you know, there's not much written about went on in hell. You know, when Jesus went to hell for 3 days, the Bible says, because he, like Jonah, was in the belly of the whale, he was in hell for 3 days. All I know is whatever went on down there, because there's no descriptions, is he come out with the keys and said, "Behold, I have the keys of hell and death." That's what I know. I don't know what went on down there, and maybe you guys, you Bible people might know. I can't see where any conversations were, what went on while he was down there. But I promise you this, when he come out with the keys, whatever went on down there was right as rain, as they say. He defeated the devil, gave us eternal life, and said, "Behold, I have the keys of hell and death. You don't have to die. I got the keys here, baby. You don't have to. I got unlocked the door for the captives. Whoever wanted came out with me." That's all I need to know, because if I don't understand it, I'm sorry. I can live with not understanding as long as I know it's him that said it. He gave us eternal life. I don't need to know all the rules, and if he wants to tell me, I'll learn them as I go through life. But I accept the fact that he defeated the devil. The Bible says he made a show of him openly. So, just a little thing on faith, which I rewrote the sermon 3 times. Okay, so you're getting a little bit of everything. The thing about faith, this is what you, those, because we're living in such perilous times right now, and it's hard to navigate. This is what I know. He defeated the devil then. So whatever it is, we've already won. So it's done. We're walking it out. We already won. I defeated the devil. Now you go in my name. Because every time you say my name, he's going to remember what happened to him in hell when I come out with the keys. Jesus is bad. He really is. He's called our champion. He's a warrior. And he defeated the devil. Now, here's the thing that every Christian fights, is the devil is still trying to overthrow God. That is how much of an enemy he is. Anybody who's trying to overthrow God is crazy anyhow. All right? So he's nuts. You're dealing with a lunatic that's totally irrational, and anytime you expect rational behavior out of him, you're going to get mixed up. He lost already, and he is spending all of his time trying to convince you that he didn't, because he's a liar, and he was a liar from the beginning. All the warfare you go through to be a Christian, I would tell you, after all these years, 70% of it, if you ignored it, it would go away. I think it's a big mirage. I always use that Wizard of Oz thing. You know, I'll say it again for people who never heard it. To me, the devil's like the Wizard of Oz behind that curtain going, "Don't look at the guy behind the curtain. He's not there." He's lying all the time. He'll lie to you right when God will heal you and say you're not healed. He'll bless you with a child and you say you didn't get that from God. He's a liar. Everything he says is a lie against the gospel. So if you ignore it, most of it's going to go away, because guess whose authority he has to use? Yours. He needs your mouth, because your mouth is a Christian mouth, and it carries the authority, and he gets to do what you say, not what he says. He threatens, but it doesn't come to pass till you agree with him. That's why fear will make you say things that'll cause you to fail. Am I making any sense here? I'm biblical, in case you want to know. It's your tongue. When you repeat what he says, you're reinforcing what a liar said. You're quoting a liar. "The devil said he's going to do this. You dumb people are going to buy this." Who cares? God, I thank you I'm protected. I thank you I walk in divine health every day. I thank you, Jesus, you defeated the devil. You said this is the victory that overcomes the world. Even our faith, we already won. We're going to live like we already won in the name of Jesus. That's why you look at it. You certainly don't quote a liar. Why would we want to quote a liar anyway? Quote somebody who always tells the truth and has perfect character. Now you're going to get what you've been watching and what you've been feeding. You feed on them lies, you're going to repeat all them lies. If you study God's word, then you'll talk different than somebody who don't. And there's plenty of voices on the tubes, YouTubes and tubes. Anywhere you want to get your information, you can get it all. Every sin in the world is out in public right now, on purpose, to make us think they're winning. You know what I learned about life? When somebody gets real mouthy, that they're afraid of losing. Because he's a bully and a liar. Best thing you can do with the devil most of the time is ignore him. Jesus ignored him. He just went about his business. Get behind me, Satan. As he is, so are we in this world. I'm going to close with this because this is what he did. He dealt with your sin. He dealt with the devil, and then he told us to go deal with the devil. So in my name, lay hands on the sick, and they shall recover. Isn't it funny how we've let public, well, some of you might see us. I can't do that in front of everybody at work. I can't. If they say you can, you can. You can't go infringing on nobody. Everybody has a free right. But if they're sick and you say, can I pray for you? And they say, yeah, I say, where do you want me to do it? Where do you want to do it? Cast out devils, speak with new tongues. You lay hands on the sick and they recover. But we're paralyzed by threats, lies. Paralyzed by lies. Give me a grace for the truth that I don't believe a lie. Sound familiar? Those of you who've been in here. If you would, stand to your feet. We are never dying spirit beings made in the image of God, carry the authority of God. You're a God class being. Not because you're God, but God made you. You're a never dying spirit being made in his image. Let us make man in our own image. That's who you are. But how you see yourself determines what you do. And I hate to say this, but overcoming some really bad low self-esteem, this was a real challenge for me. I learned this over years of getting my mind renewed and finding out the highest thing you can be, and this is where we started, the highest thing you can be in the kingdom of God is a son or a daughter. It's not a preacher. It's not a perfect Christian. It's not some guy who makes $1 million and saved the world. It's his son or a daughter. Whether you're in jail, you're his son. Whether you're in the mountain, whether you're how great you're a football player, or whatever, you're still his son, right? To God, you're a son first. This is my

that or not. And you have to overcome all the words that have been spoken over you, all the experiences you had, everything that steals your image that you're made in His image. I've learned this. Your boldness comes from your knowledge of being a son. It doesn't come from some great courage. When you know you're loved, you'd be surprised how bold you can be. Insecurity makes you doubt yourself all the time. But when you know who you are as a son or a daughter, there's a confidence you get that you just can't get nowhere else. Father, I thank You for all of these wonderful people. God, we're so glad to be here together as family this morning. Thank You, Father, for everybody that's in the sound of this voice this morning. I pray, Lord, that my words would be Your words. I really didn't want nothing in this. I wanted it to be You. I thank You for this wonderful place with these wonderful people. These are Your sons and daughters. These are Your children. You said when we pray, we should call You Father. Right up front, Jesus said, say, our Father. I thank You, God, that You see us as sons and daughters. And we will be secure in who we are. And when we're threatened or challenged, we will be like Jesus. We will quote Scripture. Deliver us from quoting demonic lies. And we will quote truth. Thy word is truth. Thank You, God, for what You're doing today. Thank You, God, that this will be a godly day. I don't care what the devil said about the day. You're God, He's not. You are God. You have final say in everything. And we will live like we believe You, we will live like we trust You, and we will be Your sons and daughters. Thank You, God. If you are here this morning and you don't know the God that I'm talking about, today's your day. God loves you. He gave His life for you. I just spent an hour and 45 minutes telling you that He died for everything you've ever done wrong. He took the punishment so you don't have to die. That's true love. No greater love is the man lay down his life for you. That's the greatest love you can have. If somebody would die for you. If that's you this morning, would you please raise your hand? Today you pass from death to life. I preach it and I still remember when I got saved, so it's still fresh for me. It's always fresh for me. I hope it never goes away. I hope I never move away from the cross. Thank You, Jesus. Thank You, Lord. Don't hesitate, that's for sure. I have a saying around my house, when's the best time to do it? We say now. When's the best time to fix something? When it's right in front of you. That's when you fix it. Thank You, Jesus. I feel God's love for all of you. Thank God He lets me feel now, huh? I used to stand around like a pencil in church and not feel a thing. But now I'm connected enough that He can touch me. Father, I pray for the people in this room. I thank You, God, that their relationship will do nothing but improve from here on out. And I thank You, God, as the vertical relationships improve, the lateral ones will improve as well. I thank You there'll be a diminishing of the carnal life and a raising up of the spiritual life in the houses. In the name of Jesus.
Thank you, God, for sending your Son to the cross to be

0: brutally beaten, so that you didn't have to have us get brutally beaten. Thank you, God, for sending your Son, your only Son, so that you can have many more sons. Lord, you purchased all of us with the blood of Jesus. That holy presence, I almost don't want to talk, you know. God's the best minister in the world, you know, and have ever been. I mean, I cannot talk and he can help you. He's capable of that. He made you. He knows exactly how to talk to you. You're dealing with your maker this morning. The one who formed you and shaped you. Gave you the parents you had. Gave you the brothers and sisters that were in your house. Gave you the wife that you have, the kids you have. I know none of us had everything perfect, but he gave you what you have, and he can make good out of all of it because he's done it. He just knows how. He just knows how. I can't tell you how. You might have had crazy parents. I've been a crazy parent sometimes, so I can't say nothing. But even if you did, he can make good out of it. I don't know how. He just does it. He tells you what was right, what was wrong, what to remember, what to forget. And you'll have a proper perspective of how he sees things. Father, thank you again. We bless you. We honor you this morning. And we're glad to be your sons and daughters today. In the name of Jesus. Amen.
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So here is the good news, my friends. The good news. There is, therefore, now no condemnation, no punishment, no curse for all those who are in Christ Jesus. All your fears have been taken away. Instead, hope has been given. Because God, out of His great love, redeemed us on the cross. So now, my friends, no power of hell and no scheme of man

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0: bless the Lord, O my soul. All that is within me, bless His holy name. Bless the name of the Lord. Let everything that has breath praise the Lord. Let all of heaven and earth praise Him. He is the desire of the nations. And all flesh will see the glory of the Lord.
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